0: The Women of the Voices of Ascension, directed by Dennis Keane, performed O Viridissima Virga by Hildegard von Bingen.
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0: 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Tous les matins du monde was an art film that came out in 1991. It was the fictionalized story of two viola da gamba virtuosi, Jean de Saint-Colombe and his pupil, Marin Moret. Early music specialist Jordi Savall was tasked with providing the soundtrack and being the audio stand-in for both the actors playing Saint-Colombe and Marais. Here are some selections from the film featuring the music of Jean de Saint-Colombe.

Morty Saval performed selections from the movie Tout le matin du monde. Music by Jean de Saint-Colombe. Ralph Graves along with you for this hour of the Early Music Show. We continue with music by Giovanni Alberto Ristori. He was a respected opera composer in the early 1700s, and his touring opera company played, as they like to say, to the crowned heads of Western Europe. And it was true. This is one of his sacred works, though, one of his masses that was written around the year 1740. This is the Misa in C major, and performing is the Sätisches Vocal Ensemble Batzdorfer Hofkapelle. Directing is Matthias Jung.

0: Matthias Jung conducted the Sätisches Vocal Ensemble Bettdorfer Hofkapelle in a performance of the Misa in C Major by Giovanni Alberto Ristori.
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0: William Braid was an English composer and viola da gamba player active in the early 1600s. He spent most of his professional life in Germany, working at various small duchies that littered the landscape. From his time in Hamburg, this is a dance suite. The music of William Braid is performed by the Weser Renaissance Bremen, directed by Manfred Cordes.

0: Manfred Cortes directed the Weser Renaissance Bremen in a performance of a Padua Galliard and Coranta in A minor by William Braid.
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0: 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Emmanuel Adriansen was a lute virtuoso, active in the early part of the Baroque period, and published a very influential collection that went through several editions and could be found in virtually every major music library in Europe. Toyohiko Sato performs this music, the music of Emmanuel Adriansen.

Toyohiko Sato performed the music of Emmanuel Adrianson. I'm Ralph Graves, and I've been your host for this hour of the Early Music Show. And as always, it has been my pleasure to present this music to you.

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1: Ralph Graves, your host for this hour of music here on Charlottesville Classical. And we start off with a work by Leos Janacek. He wrote a set of 8 tunes based on popular nursery rhymes back in 1926, and later expanded that set to a full 18, adding an introduction and a postlogue. This is that version that we'll be hearing. It is performed by the New London Chamber Choir, directed by James Wood. Nursery Rhymes by Leos Janacek.

Oh, dear.

0: Nursery Rhymes by Lajos Janacek. That was the New London Chamber Choir, directed by James Wood.
1: This is Charlottesville Classical, a service of WTJU.
0: Ralph Graves, your host for this hour of music here on Charlottesville Classical. And we continue with a piano sonata by Ludwig van Beethoven. This is actually the final piano sonata that he wrote. It's number 32 in the key of C minor, opus 111. It was written around 1821 and dedicated to his pupil and sponsor, the Archduke Rudolf. And if you want to know how good a pupil the Archduke Rudolf was, pay attention, because this is not an easy sonata. This performance is with Bernard Roberts, the piano sonata number 32 in C minor by Ludwig van Beethoven.

0: Bernard Roberts performed the Piano Sonata No. 32 in the key of C minor by Ludwig van Beethoven.
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0: Next, we feature a composition by Irish composer Charles Villiers Stanford. This is his Irish Rhapsody No. 6 for violin and orchestra, composed in the year 1922. This performance features Lydia Martovich, violin, along with Vernon Handley, conducting the Ulster Orchestra. Irish Rhapsody No. 6 by Charles Villiers Stanford.

0: That was the Irish Rhapsody No. 6 by Charles Villiers Stanford. We heard Lydia Martkovich, violin soloist, and the Ulster Orchestra was conducted by Vernon Handley.
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0: This is a choral composition by Finnish composer Enhoani Ratavara. It's translated as "With Joy We Go Dancing." Performing is Erik Olaf Sunderström, conducting the Finnish Radio Choir. The music of Rautavaara.

With Joy We Go Dancing, a choral work by Inhuwani Ratavara. That was a performance with the Finnish Radio Choir, directed by Erik Olaf Sundström.

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Welcome to Classical Prelude. I'm Ralph Graves. Our featured work is Symphony No. 1, The Ring Parable, by Gloria Bruni. We begin with a work by Friedrich Kuhlau. This is his Sonata in F Major for Flute and Piano, Opus 79. Eugenia Zuckerman, Flute, and Anthony Newman, Piano, perform.

The Sonata in F Major for Flute and Piano by Friedrich Kuhlau. We heard a performance with Eugenia Zuckerman flute and Anthony Newman piano. This is Classical Prelude on Charlottesville Classical. Our featured work is Symphony No. 1, Ring Parable, by Gloria Bruni. This performance features Deborah Humble, mezzo-soprano, Andres Morozov, bass, and the Radio Symphony Orchestra of Minsk, conducted by Wilhelm Keitel.

Symphony No. 1, Ring Parable, by Gloria Bruni. We heard Deborah Humble, mezzo-soprano, Andres Molozov, bass, and the Radio Symphony Orchestra of Minsk, conducted by Wilhelm Keitel. This has been Classical Prelude with your host, Ralph Graves. Thanks so much for listening.

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Welcome to Classical Prelude. I'm Ralph Graves. Our featured work is the Symphony No. 6 in the key of B minor, the Pathetique of Tchaikovsky. We begin with the concertino for oboe, clarinet, and bassoon of Gimon Lax. This is the Arc Ensemble.

The Concertino for Oboe, Clarinet, and Bassoon by Gimon Lax. That was a performance with the Arc Ensemble. You're listening to Classical Prelude on Charlottesville Classical. Our featured work is the Symphony No. 6 in the key of B minor, Opus 74, The Pathetique by Tchaikovsky. This is the Russian National Orchestra conducted by Mikhail Plantnev.

Symphony No. 6 in the key of B minor, Opus 74 by Tchaikovsky, The Pathetique. We heard the Russian National Orchestra, directed by Mikhail Plantnev. This has been Classical...

0: 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It's time for local news. The World Baseball Classic, the International Pro Baseball Tournament, wrapped up Tuesday night with Venezuela defeating the USA. One of the baseball stars who has emerged in the tournament.
1: Santa Cecilia, Roma, directed by Jacques Rachmilevich. This has been Classical Prelude with your host, Ralph Graves.
0: You're listening to WTJU Charlottesville. It's time for local news. Earlier this summer, Virginia lawmakers signed off on an additional $1.5 million in general funds for a teacher residency program at VCU. As Hannah Davis-Reed reports, the additional state funding comes after the federal government pulled a nearly $9 million grant from the program.
2: The Trump administration rescinded VCU's federal grant for the RTR teacher residency program last year amid a push to defund all efforts deemed part of DEI. The program helps fill teacher positions in hard-to-staff schools. Virginia Senator Schuyler Van Valkenburg said these cuts led him to introduce a budget amendment to increase the program's funding.
3: The federal government just destroyed their budget. What can we do to help try to patch some of those holes?
2: Over the past 8 years, the state's portion has helped cover the cost of residents' stipends. The additional money from the state will be used to pay for staffing and operational costs, according to VCU. Hannah Davis-Reed, VPM News.
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4: 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I'm Carl Hamilton. Thank you for joining me for this classical sunrise. We're going to begin the music today with the overture to Semiramide, the last of Rossini's Italian operas before he packed up for France, where he had some of his greatest successes, such as William Tell, which was his last opera. And this is, he was accused of composing in the German style, because he was the, you know, exemplar of Italian opera, and we see in this overture, a longer overture, this is over 10 minutes long, and it was a long opera itself, it was a tragic opera, so we see Rossini, you know, even within his bounds, and he was, of course, one of the most popular composers of his day, you know, trying to expand his art, trying to expand his craft. This is performed by the Orchestra of the Age of Enlightenment, conducted by Mark Elder.

That was the Symphonia, the overture to Rossini's Semiramide. And, you know, that, I said, it was his last Italian opera before he left for France. And it's a more mature overture, you know, because you have the code Rossini even applies to his overtures, where he often has the Rossini crescendo at the end. You see it in Barber's Seville. You see that too. Incredible extent in the La Gazza Ladra overture, where the he's really using the K, so the last part of a sonata form, to build an incredible crescendo. And in overtures such as La Gazza Ladra, it takes over almost the entire second half of that overture. But here it's fit right into the sonata form. We have the first theme in the violins, the second theme, blum, blum, blum, blum, blum, ba-da-da-dum, ba-da-da-da, and then we build the crescendo. So even when Rossini is being himself and forming movements like he always does, you know, in that one, it's not taken to the fullest extent, or what some people would say the worst extent, his detractors in his work. But, you know, we cannot underestimate how popular Rossini was. And in his history, Richard Taruskin makes a big point of saying, you know, the early 1800s, zeros, tens, and twenties, you know, we think of it as the age of Beethoven. But if you were living in that time, especially in Italy or in France, you were living in the age of Rossini, this man who was churning out opera after opera, being, you know, fabulously wealthy, living the good life, and being the kind of direct opposite to the struggling, sickly, suffering Beethoven or Schubert kinds of people. 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This year's festival includes full-length concerts at Old Cabell Hall and the Paramount, as well as events around Charlottesville, including a free community concert. Details at sevillechambermusic.org. I said that the beginning of the 1800s is the age of Rossini rather than the age of Beethoven. So we're going to hear some Beethoven now, having heard some Rossini. This is his, what some might call, classical symphony, the symphony number 8 in F, opus 93. This was always one of my favorite Beethoven symphonies, and Beethoven himself said, oh, it was so much better than the 7th, the 7th being the big one. And then we have, you know, the less adventurous, the less heroic, just like 4 comes after 3 and 6 comes after 5. But there are many interesting parts of the symphony, perplexing parts of the symphony, meaning mainly why did Beethoven dial it back? In this symphony, we have, out of all of Beethoven's symphonies, a proper minuet, so not a scherzo, as the third movement. And then we do not have a slow movement, and we have the little metronomic second movement. And then the first movement, contrary to the 9th symphony and then the 7th symphony, is a very strictly controlled sonata form movement. So whereas in the 7th symphony, the second theme, it kind of blends into the structure. Here in symphony number 8, there's a first theme, the orchestra comes to a halt, the second theme is played, and then the whole orchestra comes back for the K, for the closing theme. So everything's a little more strict in this symphony, which is why it's, you know, said, oh, it's the classical symphony. It's looking back to Beethoven, or sorry, it's looking back to Mozart and Haydn. But then when we come to the fourth movement, the extremely fast Allegro vivace, that's when, you know, it's kind of Beethoven all himself, an incredibly fast movement, incredibly hard to count movement, because what sounds like the one, that's actually played in the middle of the bar line. So even though it's, you know, a classical symphony, harkening back symphony, this is Beethoven all his own. It's not just a kind of calque
on the symphonies of the 1780s and 1790s. This is performed by John Eliot Gardiner, leading his revolutionary and romantic orchestra.

That was Beethoven's Symphony No. 8 in F, Opus 93, performed by John Elliott Gardner, leading his revolutionary and romantic orchestra. And even though that is the classical symphony, you could say a step back in terms of the grandness of the symphony from Symphony 7. It is a step forward and closer, much closer, to Symphony No. 9, especially the first movement and the later piano sonatas, because of how elemental the material of those movements are, especially the first movement. The entire development section is built on that just little motif, and that's the entire development section, even down in the last movement, basically everything is built from that. So Beethoven is moving further away from themes in terms of a 8-bar phrase structure, themes, and more toward motives, which sees its largest effect in his late works of the 1820s, just moving closer and closer to how much can be made out of the smallest melodic material. In that case, Symphony 8 is worlds away from Symphony 7, which is more built, on themes, on lovely orchestration. And this moves you to that elemental late Beethoven. 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We're going to close the hour here with an organ concerto from Handel. This is his organ concerto HWV 292 in his catalog, the fourth from his Opus 4 set. And these were performed, these were vehicles, I love playing these were vehicles for Handel's organ virtuosity. If you have not seen them, Google Handel Pig, and you'll see caricatures from the time period, from the early to mid-1700s of Handel hunched over the organ as a pig or a hog, because he was known for his kind of scary level of virtuosity on the instrument. He would perform these organ concertos in the intermezzos to oratorios and other works to kind of show off his organ talent. It's performed by Simon Preston, who's a great period instrument organist, with the English Concert led by Trevor Pinnock.

That was Handel's Organ Concerto, HWV 292, the fourth from his Opus 4, performed by Simon Preston, with Trevor Pinnock and his English consort. This is WTJU Charlottesville, 91.1 FM, online at WTJU.net and CharlottesvilleClassical.org, our 24-hour streaming service. I'm Carl Hamilton. Thank you for joining me for this classical sunrise. We're going to begin the 8 o'clock hour with the first string quartet of Haydn. This is the number 4 from his Opus 9 set. He made an Opus 3 set. Some of those works are spurious. Some of those works are not even string quartets. At one point, a symphony got wedged into the string. It was classified as a string quartet until the work of H.C. Robbins Landon and Larson rectified that when they made his catalog. But the Opus 9 set represents the first string quartets of Haydn. He even told his publisher, this is where the string quartets begin. And in his thematic catalog, he entered the fourth of these first, so it's often called the first string quartet. And even in these early string quartets, these come to us from between 1768 and 1771. You know, these show Haydn coming into his own as a composer. This period also saw the first great flourishing of symphonies before the 1772 year of great symphonies. The Symphony No. 59, Symphony No. 49, which is often called the Passion, these works belong to this same period that produced these string quartets. So just an incredibly, a period of amazing fecundity for Haydn, and then he really invents the string quartet genre. This is performed by the Festetics Quartet from their album of all the string quartets played on period instruments.

was Haydn's first string quartet, the fourth from his Opus 9 set, performed by in D minor, performed by the Festetics Quartet. And you can see that those are earlier quartets because the first violin really does take hold. And there weren't that many independent parts until that last movement where we had, you know, Hocketing, and it's a more fugal texture. So in the early days of Haydn's writing, it was still a very first violin dominated mode. And then in his later quartets, you get kind of the full, you know, full participation from the members. And that's how people say a string quartet is a conversation, right? There, it's less of a conversation. It's more of a conversation between the first violin and the rest of the ensemble, cello, viola, and then second violin. That's from the Festetics Quartet, recording of the complete Haydn string quartets on period instruments. And even those who detest the period instrument movement, you know, give the give praise to that recording of the many, many string quartets, because there's none of that roughness, none of the brashness, none of the, you know, juvenile nature in that recording, where they're not trying to shock you, right? There's even some vibrato, you know, it's not heavy vibrato, but they're not, you know, no vibrato purists. We heard vibrato, especially in the third movement. You just cannot play those long, extended, held notes without vibrato. It just sounds puny, and it's even hard to listen to, right? There's no shaping of the sound, but they were shaping the sound throughout, and that's just a wonderful example of what the period instrument, you know, thing can be if you want to serve the music and not some theory of, you know, how this should sound. And I think that the worst always comes to mind. The worst statement of period instrument movement is found in Neil Zaslaw's book on Mozart symphonies, where he goes so far to suggest that we should, when you play instrument period instruments, you shouldn't really rehearse the music as much as, let's say, you know, a 20th century orchestra is used to rehearsing, because they didn't rehearse that much back then. I mean, you can get as far as absurd statements like that. But that Festetics Quartet, complete Haydn string quartet, is just fantastic example of what period instruments can add to our appreciation and understanding of music from the 1770s, 80s, and 90s. WTJU is supported by Endeavor Cycles in Charlottesville. Endeavor Cycles is the bike shop closest to UVA grounds, just 1,500 feet south of Scott Stadium on Maury Avenue. Endeavor has bikes, e-bikes, and all the bike things. They also fix bikes. Every first Friday, they host a monthly cruiser ride. 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The Charlottesville Symphony presents Masterwork 1, The Firebird, on September 25th, Friday, and September 27th, Sunday. Music director Benjamin Rouse opens his 10th anniversary season with Stravinsky's Firebird Suite and violin soloist David Ceriti performing Vaughan Williams' Violin Concerto. Tickets and details are at artsboxoffice.virginia.edu. Following that wonderful string quartet, we're going to hear a funny work, you could call it. This is a Bach's Concerto for four harpsichords in A minor.

0: That was Bach's Concerto for Four Harpsichords in A minor, BWV 1065, which is really just a transcription of a Vivaldi concerto for four violins. Bach made many transcriptions of Vivaldi's works, and even though they were completely different in their styles, you know, a real homophonic harmonic style and Bach's contrapuntal style, he admired him and copied his works, transcribed his works for four harpsichords. That takes a lot to perform. It was performed by Bob Van Asperen, leading Milante Amsterdam. 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And Live Arts presents the Caucasian Chalk Circle by Berthold Brecht, running from September 4th through the 20th. With a wicked sense of humor, a huge heart, and an extraordinary new original score, this production brings Brecht roaring and rollicking into the present. Tickets and information for the Caucasian Chalk Circle are at livearts.org.
1: One of the great singers of the 19th century was the bass Luigi Lablache, born in Naples in 1794. He was possessed of an enormous bass voice, which he employed with lyric grace, and he developed legendary comic skills. He is said to have inhabited the role of Dr. Dulcamara in Donizetti's The Elixir of Love like no other singer, as well as many other roles. His art was also admired by Verdi, who cast him in the dramatic role of Massimiliano Moore in the premiere of I Masnadieri in London in 1847. Verdi contemplated casting him in the role of King Lear in the opera that Verdi, alas, never completed. Schubert dedicated three Lieder to him, and he sang in Mozart's Requiem at Beethoven's funeral. His art was praised by none other than Wagner. On his deathbed in 1858 in Naples, he said to his daughter, "Cecchina, I have no voice left. I die." While Lablache was incomparable, in our own time, few others, most notably Fernando Corena, can be compared to him as a comic basso. That's it for this week's Opera Vignette. I'm Tim Snyder.
0: Going to close today with Telemann. This is his suite in D major for two trumpets, timpani, orchestra, and basso continuo. This is performed by the Berlin Academy for Old Music.

Thanks for tuning in to A Little Something for Everyone. I'm Shari Barbour. If you find yourself humming, singing, or playing tunes that you just cannot get out of your head, you know those tunes have become classics in their own way. We're going to mix things up a bit and help you add more tunes to those already spinning around in your head. So for the next little while, expect the unexpected on A Little Something for Everyone.

There's a handful of tunes with a touch of romance, intrigue, and daring that portray Elizabethan England. Clifton Parker's music there from the 1953 movie The Sword and the Rose. Now here's a toe-tapping three-pack, one for the sixth string, another uses a hollowed-out gourd with a handle filled with beans, and we'll hear a brass band play a two-step.

A Two-Step Rag on a Little Something for Everyone, The Smiler by Percy Wenrich. Sandwiched in the middle was Jamaican Rumba by Benjamin. Maracas add such happiness, don't they? And that trio of tunes kicked off with guitar music from Venezuela, Almaginera by Gutierrez. Here's a standalone that's part of a much larger work from the 18th century.

That's the last movement of Symphony in D Major by Jirovets. He was friends with Joseph Haydn. Here's one for the 88s, one for the vocal cords, and one for an instrument that always seems to catch attention.

That's Minuet in G by Paderewski. Before that, we heard Long Time Ago by Aaron Copland. And the harp music was by Hasselmann's Chanson de Mai. You're listening to A Little Something for Everyone. I'm Shari Barbour.

Those two for orchestra ended with Wine, Women, and Song by the Waltz King, and started with Scherzo from Symphony No. 5 by Glazunov. Here's music from Maritime Canada.

A Canadian medley of two for you, Lahava River Waltz, paired nicely with When I Am Close to You. Once upon a time, a famous composer was asked to write incidental music for a play all about a 16th century nobleman, and we have just enough time to play the overture.

0: Egmont Overture by Beethoven. Does it remind you of something else? He wrote. And that will do it for this edition of A Little Something for Everyone. Today, music from Elizabethan England, Maritime Canada, and Venezuela. We waltzed and we did the rumba. Now, if you'd like more information about program number 29, send an email to alsfeinfo@gmail.com. I'm Shari Barbour, and I hope there was something in the mix for you this time. You make it a great day, and we'll see you next time on A Little Something for Everyone.
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I'm Ralph Graves. Our featured work is the Serenade No. 7 in D major, the Haffner Serenade, by Wolfgang Amadeus Mozart. We begin with the Quatre Poèmes Hindois by Maurice Delage. Don Upshaw, soprano, performs.

Quatre Pommes Hindois by Maurice Delage. We heard Don Upshaw, soprano. 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Our featured work is the Serenade No. 7 in the key of D major, the Haffner Serenade of Wolfgang Amadeus Mozart. The wind soloists of the Chamber Orchestra of Europe perform.

The Serenade No. 7 in D Major, the Haffner Serenade, of Wolfgang Amadeus Mozart. We heard a performance with the wind soloists of the Chamber Orchestra of Europe. This has been Classical Prelude with your host, Ralph Graves. Thanks so much for listening.

Welcome to Classical Prelude. I'm Ralph Graves. Our featured work is the Symphony No. 5 in the key of C minor by Hugo Alfvén. We begin with a selection from the Becker Psalter Opus 5 of Heinrich Schütz. This is a setting of Ich heb mein Augen sehnlich auf, SWV listing 226. This performance is with the Dresden Chamber Choir, conducted by Hans Christoph Rademann. The music of Heinrich Schütz.

Hans Christoph Rodemann conducted the Dresden Chamber Choir in a performance of a selection from the Becker Psalter Opus 5 of Heinrich Schütz. We heard Ich heb mein Augen sinnlich auf, SWV Listing 226. You're listening to Classical Prelude on Charlottesville Classical. Our featured work is the Symphony No. 5 in the key of A minor, Opus 54 by Hugo Alfvén. The Norrköping Symphony Orchestra is conducted by Niklas Willén.

Symphony No. 5 in the key of C minor by Hugo Alphen. That was a performance with the Norrköping Symphony Orchestra, directed by Nicholas Villén. This has been Classical Prelude with your host, Ralph Graves. Thanks so much for listening.

0: You're listening to WTJU Charlottesville. It's time for local news. Virginians convicted of a felony lost their right to vote. Our VPM News correspondent Hannah Davis-Reed reports on a big change in felon disenfranchisement.
1: In January, a judge ruled that Virginia's policy on removing felons' voting rights violated federal law. The judge's order said Virginia's policy was too broad and could only be applied to people convicted of certain crimes. This week, state election officials implemented the order, shrinking the list of disqualifying crimes to just murder and voluntary and involuntary manslaughter. Vishal Agraharkar, an attorney with the ACLU of Virginia, said it's a historic change that would impact November's elections.
2: The change is enormous. I mean, it paves the way for thousands upon thousands of Virginians who had been unlawfully disenfranchised to register and vote in this election.
1: He says those who have been improperly disenfranchised should now be able to register to vote without impediment. Hannah Davis-Reed, VPM News.
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3: 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I'm Carl Hamilton. Thank you for joining me for this classical sunrise. I'm going to begin this morning with an overture by Rossini. This is his overture from Cinderella. This comes to us from a year after the premiere of Barber of Seville. This is his second opera after Barber of Seville. He wrote La Gazzetta, the newspaper, and then Cinderella. So even though he was very young, at this point Rossini was starting to gather his hit parade of just making opera after opera. This is performed by Derek Solomons, leading the Authentic Orchestra, which is one of these pickup period instrument orchestras, and he recorded a whole album of Rossini overtures on period instruments.

That was Rossini's overture from Cinderella, performed by Derek Solomons, leading the authentic orchestra. And you see the code Rossini in play there with our crescendo at the end of the form. No development section, so we just basically heard the same thing twice. The two themes and then the big crescendo at the end. Classic Rossini. That's performed by Derek Solomons, leading the authentic orchestra. Derek Solomons, he's not the most prominent of the period instrument performers, but when he does it well, in my opinion. And he had an abandoned set of all the Haydn symphonies. He didn't complete all of them, but attempted to do that in the early 80s. And those are some of the greatest recordings of Haydn symphonies on period instruments or on more modern instruments. Clarity is really his MO when doing period instrument performance. 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We're going to continue now. We're going to go back. That was about 1817 for the Cinderella Overture. We're going to go back to 1795, and this is the first work that Beethoven published. This is his Opus 1, Number 1, the Piano Trio, Number 1. And this was a very significant, as all Beethoven's early works are, for making his name as a composer, establishing himself as a composer. So the first genre that he took on publicly was the piano trio. This had been invented by Haydn, the piano trio, and then Mozart wrote piano trios. So you see in the early works of Beethoven, he's choosing works that, you know, the masters had already done as a way to say, oh, look at me, right? He's entering the field. The opus is Piano Sonata Number 4 is called Grand Sonata. This is a very early work from the 1790s. So really all of Beethoven's works from this period are his attempt to establish himself as a composer. And the story with this set is that they were played probably around 1793, 1794 for Haydn, and Haydn told Beethoven not to publish the third of the set because his Opus 1 has three piano trios because it was too progressive, the public wouldn't understand it. Because at this point, a lot of chamber music was written for amateurs to play on their own, right? Chamber music, especially Haydn's piano trios, were for amateurs. They were easier pieces. The cello line actually was following very closely the piano line, so there wasn't much independence between the instruments. But this is not the case in this piano trio, Haydn. Beethoven has really expanded the form. So you get a scherzo. This is a four-movement work. Most piano trios of this time were three-movement works. Beethoven also does this in his first piano sonata. He makes it a four-movement work. Most piano sonatas, Mozart, Haydn, were three-movement works. So he's showing that he's expanding the entire movement structure of the work. And even within the themes and variations within the sonata forms, he's expanding them as well. And we see that in the first movement here, we get, just as in Symphony Number 3, a long coda, which acts as a second development section. So this is not something that Beethoven began in his third symphony. In his first published work, he was already stretching the bounds of the sonata form. This is performed by Trio Goya on period instruments, which I think it's so important to hear the chamber works on period instruments, especially dealing with piano, because when you only have the violin and cello, you know, a modern piano can get very loud and even overpower those instruments. You know, this is how they heard them on the forte piano, a gentler instrument, an instrument that could not overpower and was not as boomy as the modern piano. So the balance is very good
when you hear period instrument performances on chamber works, piano quartets, piano trios.

That was the first work that Beethoven published, the Opus 1, the number one from the Opus 1 set from 1795 that was performed by Trio Goya. I mentioned before we heard that, that the expansions, these longer codas, heard that in the first movement, especially in the last movement, which you associate with the kind of breakthrough symphony number 3, are already there in the first work that Beethoven published. Also the sense we heard that at the end of the last movement of time stopping, dun, dun, dun, dun, just kind of lingering on a note, not going anywhere harmonically, not going anywhere melodically. It's also in Symphony number 3, but it's here right at the start. So really, you know, all the things that Beethoven became known for as a composer, all the things that he expanded on in his career, or many of the things, you can already see the seeds of them in the first work that he published. The fact that the Opus 1, we can say, okay, this is the first thing he did, shows how much music changed over the course of the late 1790s. Haydn and Mozart, publishing wasn't as big of a declaration for them because they were playing for patrons. They were playing, especially Haydn, the premiere at Esterházy, that was when the work was, quote, released, right? Beethoven, the world had changed so much by the 1790s that he was very consciously publishing works to be his Opus 1, Opus 2, Opus 3, in a sense that this was the release, this was the releasing to the world of these works, not a performance at a court, not even a public performance, because these were first publicly performed probably in 1793, published in 1795 as the Opus 1. So the way of releasing music, the way of saying this is a finished work, had changed radically from the 1750s when Haydn started to write to the 1790s when Haydn was still writing, and we get these new composers such as Beethoven, Cherubini writing. WTJU is supported by UVA's Department of Music, opening its Faculty Artist Series with a performance by Thrum, a new contemporary chamber music collective founded by faculty members Kelly Sulik on flute, Jian Choi on clarinet, and John Mayhood on piano. Information for the Sunday, September 20th concert at 3:30 p.m. in Old Cabell Hall or at music.virginia.edu. 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Full details and tickets at garthnewell.org. We're going to close the hour with an organ concerto by Handel. This is the number 11 in G minor from the Opus 7 set.

That was the fifth concerto from the Opus 7 set, HWV 310, by Handel. That was performed by Trevor Pinnock, leading the English consort, with Simon Preston as the organ soloist. This is WTJU Charlottesville, 91.1 FM, online at WTJU.net and CharlottesvilleClassical.org, our 24-hour streaming service. I'm Carl Hamilton. Thank you for joining me for this classical sunrise. We're going to begin the hour with the symphony that made me realize how much of a genius of a composer Haydn was. This is his Symphony 104. It's going to be performed by the Accademia Byzantia, led by Ottavio D'Antone, who's recorded a lot of Haydn symphonies, especially starting in the 70s, so the later ones. And this symphony shows Haydn at his most motivic, especially in the first movement. The first movement, aside from the slow introduction, is based on really two motives that are immediately presented at the start of the movement proper. So the first motive is da na na na, and that's motive one. And the second motive is da da da da da da, and the entire movement is derived from those two motives. So it's not based on a pretty melody, not based on a pretty theme, you know, an 8-bar structure. No, it's two motives that he plays with throughout the whole movement. Development section especially is based on those two motives. Even the loud section, da na na na, that's a derivation from the first motive, da da da da da na na na. Right, it all comes from these seeds, and the whole movement is generated from that. This was not new to Haydn. I mean, this is his last symphony from the early 1790s. But this is kind of the culmination of who he was as a composer and what he did for music, especially the symphonic genre, which was to make it an extremely tightly controlled organism where everything follows in an order, right? There are no random themes just for the sake of themes. You'll get that in the later, you know, go to Rimsky-Korsakov if you want to hear that. But for this kind of germinated music, where everything is organically growing, everything is motivically related, Haydn really is the composer for that. And that's why Beethoven is really not for Mozart. Beethoven is the real successor to Haydn, because they are both motivic composers. They are working at the level of the smallest the smallest melodic material to generate full-scale movements without it sounding repetitive, right? Because it's very easy to just repeat the same motive without modulating it, without augmenting it. They're generating full movements from that. And you could really see Beethoven 9 as then the culmination of what was reached by Haydn in Symphony 104, which is, you know, how small can the motivic material be to generate a full movement? So when I realized that, this was the symphony that taught me that Haydn was a magnificent composer who's not just composing pretty little melodies and kind of nice sounding symphonies. Now there's a serious intellectual force behind Haydn's music. So this is Symphony 104.

0: That was Haydn's Last Symphony, Symphony number 104 in D major, performed by the Accademia Byzantia, led by Ottavio D'Antone. That was, unfortunately, the last symphony that Haydn composed, the last for the London series. That's why that's often called the London Symphony. And Haydn had about 10 years of composing left after that, but he did not write a symphony. I've heard some people say he didn't write a symphony because he didn't have to. So there were no concert series that he was a part of. He turned his hand more to the string quartet. He wrote his trumpet concerto about 2 years after that symphony. And then the two oratorios, the Seasons and the Creation. And that was really, and he left, I think, one string quartet unfinished. And that was really his career. There was no need to write symphonies, even though he was the most famous composer. Lived in Vienna, very wealthy, very known, very, you know, great renown. People would come to see him, but unfortunately no symphonies after that. And that's just a fantastic symphony. Great recording, especially in the second movement. Haydn takes a... theme that you would think is a theme in variations and turns it into a really ABA form that's not fully a theme of variations, which can kind of drag on as Haydn did in the symphonies in the 1770s, but really takes that theme and turns it into a semi-sonata form movement. And as I say, great recording. Nothing was too slow. That Andante can often drag. Andante does not. It's a walking tempo. It's not a dragging tempo. So great recording. Ottavio D'Antone has done a lot of great Haydn recordings in the past 5 years. 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Endeavor Cycles is the bike shop closest to UVA grounds, just 1,500 feet south of Scott Stadium on Maury Avenue. 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September's feature is the 1926 film, The Adventures of Prince Ahmed. 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
1: The collaboration between Verdi and his librettist Rigoletto was one of the most felicitous in operatic history. They became friends and colleagues because Boito understood, admired, and knew how to work with the prickly genius. Here's Boito's appreciation of Verdi's art during the process of creating the masterpiece Otello in a letter Verdi wrote to the maestro. My great wish is to hear your music to a libretto I wrote only for the joy of seeing you pick up your pen again through my efforts, for the glory of being your working companion, for the ambition of hearing my name linked with yours and our names with that of Shakespeare, and because that subject and my libretto are yours by sacred right of conquest. You alone can compose Otello. All the theater that you have given us affirms this truth. If I have been able to sense the powerful musical possibilities of the Shakespearean tragedy, which I did not feel before, and if I have been able to prove it indeed with my libretto, it is because I work from the view of Verdian art. It is because, in writing those verses, I felt what you would have felt in illustrating them with that other language a thousand times more intimate and more powerful, sound. And if I've done that, it is because I wanted to seize an opportunity in the maturity of my life, in that age when one's faith no longer changes, an opportunity to show you, better than with praises cast before you, how much I love and feel the art that you have given us. Boito knew how to overcome his maestro's reluctance to embark on this great challenge near the very end of Verdi's career and to nudge him tactfully toward the goal both sought to achieve. The world will be forever grateful for the masterpiece that resulted from their collaboration. That's it for this week's Opera Vignette. I'm Tim Snyder.
0: The Charlottesville Symphony presents Masterwork 1, The Firebird, on September 25th and 27th. 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And Live Arts presents the Caucasian Chalk Circle by Berthold Brecht, running from September 4th through the 20th. With a wicked sense of humor, a huge heart, and an extraordinary new original score, this production brings Brecht roaring and rollicking into the present. Tickets and information for the Caucasian Chalk Circle are at livearts.org. Go back to the Baroque period now with Jean-Philippe Rameau, the celebrated music theorist. And this is his suite from his opera ballet, The Birth of Osiris. This is performed by Capella Savaria.

Thanks for tuning in to A Little Something for Everyone. I'm Shari Barbour. Do you find yourself humming, singing, or playing tunes that you just cannot get out of your head? Of course you do. And those tunes have become classics in their own way. Let's mix things up a bit. And if we're lucky, we'll be able to add to your list of classics. So for the next little while, expect the unexpected on A Little Something for Everyone.

Calm Sea and Prosperous Voyage by Beethoven. You know a calm sea is not a good thing for sailors. It's better to wish for fair winds and following seas. As we set sail,

Latin American Symphonette by Gould, and we heard Conquest of Paradise by Vangelis from the movie 1492. Both of these have something to do with a particular country. One is from a movie, the other, originally for the stage, turned movie.

America from West Side Story by Bernstein, and we heard Deborah's theme from the movie Once Upon a Time in America. In this three-pack, you'll find a suggestion for something to do during inclement weather.

There's Quicksilver by Robert Beezer, and that little song in the middle was Call Me Up Some Rainy Afternoon by Irving Berlin. And we started that three-pack with Get Happy by Harold Arlen. The title alone is great advice, don't you think? You're listening to A Little Something for Everyone. I'm Shari Barbour.

That's Nocturne No. 2 from Opus 9 by Chopin, the poet of the piano. J.S. Bach encouraged his wife to practice the keyboard, so he put a collection of tunes in a notebook for her. Here are some of those tunes morphed into a suite for orchestra by someone else.

Little Sweet, originally from the Anna Magdalena Notebook by Bach. Here's a patriotic poem set to music by one who said that a tune from one of his suites just happened to match it.

0: Holst got double duty with that music, Jupiter from the Planets, and I Vow to Thee, My Country, a British poem by Sir Cecil Spring Rice. And that will do it for this edition of A Little Something for Everyone. We set sail for the Americas, included music from the stage and big screen, famous tunes by Bach, and a British poem turned hymn, thanks to Holst. For more information about program number 30, reach us by email, alsfeinfo@gmail.com. I'm Shari Barbour. Thanks very much for listening. You make it a great day, and we'll see you next time on A Little Something for Everyone.
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2: Ralph Graves, your host for this hour of music here on charlottesvilleclassical.org. We begin with the Concerto for Violin and Oboe in C Minor by Johann Sebastian Bach. This is actually the original version of this concerto, written around 1720. Bach later reworked it into a concerto for two harpsichords in the late 1730s. This version was written when Bach was in the service of Prince Leopold of Anhalt-Cothen, who probably enjoyed it very much. The Concerto for Violin and Oboe in C Minor, BWV 1060, by Johann Sebastian Bach. This performance is with the Academy of Ancient Music, directed by Christopher Hogwood.

Christopher Hogwood directed the Academy of Ancient Music in a performance of the Concerto for Violin and Oboe in C minor, BWV 1060, by Johann Sebastian Bach. Ralph Graves along with you, and we continue with a work by Edmond Didi. Didi was a Creole of color from New Orleans, and although he was born free in 1827, there was, of course, little opportunity for him as a composer of color in antebellum America, especially in the South. He moved to Paris, and his career thrived. He was in demand both as a composer and a conductor throughout the rest of the 19th century. This is one of his compositions written in 1895, Monsuzoff Sierre. Richard Rosenberg conducts the Hot Springs Music Festival Symphony Orchestra. Music by Edmond Didi.

0: Morceaux Sierre by Edmond Didi. That was Richard Rosenberg, along with the Hot Springs Music Festival Symphony Orchestra.
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0: Ralph Graves, your host for this hour of music, and we continue with the String Quartet No. 11 by Franz Schubert. He wrote it when he was 19 years old, but didn't actually see publication until 1840, when it was published along with his 10th string quartet. This performance features the Arwen Quartet, the String Quartet No. 11 in E major, Deutschlisting 353 by Franz Schubert.

The Auring Quartet performed the String Quartet No. 11 in E major, Deutsche Listing 353 by Franz Schubert. Rough Graves along with you, and we're going to lighten the mood a little bit with a work by Ellen Taff Zwillich. Zwillich became friends with Charles Schulz, the creator of Peanuts, after he mentioned her in a Peanuts comic strip. When Zwillich was asked to write a piece of children's music by Carnegie Hall, she, with permission from Charles Schulz, created the Peanuts Gallery. It's a piano concerto in several small movements and includes musical profiles of Schroeder, Linus, Snoopy, Charlie Brown, Lucy, and Peppermint Patty and Marcy. This performance features Elizabeth Dorman, pianist, along with the Santa Rosa Symphony, directed by Francesco Lecce Chong. The Peanuts Gallery by Ellen Taff Zwillich.

The Peanuts Gallery by Ellen Taff Zwillick. We heard Elizabeth Dorman, piano soloist, and the Santa Rosa Symphony conducted by Francesco Lecce Chong.

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1: And from the University of Virginia, this is WTJU Charlottesville on 91.1 FM and worldwide at WTJU.net. The time is 7 p.m., and this is Just a Few Friends, WTJU's program devoted to the world of chamber music. I'm Andrew Morgan. Thanks so much for joining me this evening. We've got a birthday to celebrate, and we'll get to that in just a moment. Forecast for this evening, some isolated showers, but just a slim chance, then some patchy fog in the area. Tomorrow, sunny skies, highs in the mid-80s. WTJU is supported by Martha Jefferson House, a senior living community surrounded by the robust culture of the University of Virginia. As a private boutique community on Gordon Avenue, Charlottesville, the Martha Jefferson House approaches resident care with a person-centered care plan that recognizes and respects all individuals uniquely. Learn more at MarthaJeffersonHouse.org. Today is the birthday of Clara Schumann, born on this day in Leipzig in 1819. She first made her mark on the world as a child prodigy. By her teens, she was performing as a pianist throughout Europe and was composing and playing her own works. Indeed, at the time of her marriage to Robert Schumann at the age of 21, she was probably the better-known composer. This performing career would last some six decades. As a composer, Clara Schumann left a small but distinguished body of work, roughly two dozen published opus numbers, including the piano trio in G minor, which we'll listen to in a moment, and in a final burst of creativity in 1853, the variations on a theme by Robert Schumann, the three romances for piano, and the three romances for violin and piano, which we'll listen to later. After Robert's breakdown the following year, she essentially stopped composing, and for a century, her music was overshadowed by her reputation as a pianist. Only since the 1970s has it been steadily reclaimed for the concert hall. Clara Schumann wrote her acclaimed piano trio in G minor in 1846, a difficult year in Dresden marked by illness, a miscarriage, Robert's deepening depression, and it is the most ambitious work she ever completed. She later belittled it as, quote, women's work, but Robert wrote his own first trio the year after hers, and it has since become the piece by which her music is best known. This is a performance by the Gaelius Trio. They are composed of Michaela Gaelius, Sreten Kursich, excuse me, and Stefan Hack. Oof. This is the music of Clara Schumann, the piano trio in G minor, opus 17.

0: And that is the music of Clara Schumann, the piano trio in G minor, opus 17, the Galeas Trio performed. Today is Clara Schumann's birthday. She was born on this day in Leipzig in 1819. You're listening to Just a Few Friends here on WTJU. My name is Andrew Morgan. Thanks so much for joining me this evening. The music of Johann Strauss Jr. in just a moment.
1: 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The concert will take place at WTJU's Performance Space at 2244 Ivy Road in Charlottesville, right next door to Vivace. 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
0: And this is the music of Johann Strauss Jr. This is a piece I'm sure you'll recognize. It is on the beautiful Blue Danube, Opus 314. But as this is Just a Few Friends, it's going to be performed by Just a Few Friends, two, in fact, sitting at a piano for piano four hands arrangement of this great work. This is Duo Crommeljink, once again, the music of Strauss Jr. on the beautiful Blue Danube.

The music of Johann Strauss Jr., arranged for piano four hands, that was On the Beautiful Blue Danube, Opus 314, Duo Krommeljink performed. The time is 7:42, and you are listening to Just a Few Friends here on WTJU. My name is Andrew Morgan. Once again, thank you so much for joining me. The music of Johann Baptist von Hall in just a moment. WTJU's Climate Connection airs each Tuesday at noon and again at 7 p.m. Support comes from Marion Enterprises of Central Virginia, serving clients' commercial construction needs, including renovation and rehab, adaptive reuse, and green building. 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Paramount presents Winter Nights with Matteo Bocelli on Wednesday, December 2nd, son of the legendary Andrea Bocelli. Matteo captured international attention with Fall on Me, featured in Disney's The Nutcracker and The Four Realms. His songs bridge timeless romance with modern sophistication. Tickets for the December 2nd performance are at theparamount.net. This is the music of composer Johann Baptist von Hall, born 1739. This is the String Quartet in C minor, Opus 1, Number 4. Performing is the Lotus String Quartet.

And that is the music of Johann Baptist von Hall, the string quartet in C minor, opus 1, number 4, the Lotus String Quartet performed. It is just before 8 o'clock this evening. You are listening to WTJU Charlottesville on 91.1 FM and worldwide at WTJU.net. My name is Andrew Morgan. This is Just a Few Friends, our show devoted to the world of chamber music. Thank you so much for joining me. Hope you are enjoying the music so far, and I'll be with you for another hour until 9 o'clock. Some isolated showers possible tonight, otherwise mostly clear with a low in the upper 60s, sunny skies, and warm tomorrow, highs in the mid to upper 80s. 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We'll return now to the music of Clara Schumann in celebration of her birthday. Clara Schumann composed her three romances for violin and piano, Opus 22, in the summer of 1853, the same year that produced her Opus 20 variations and Opus 21 piano romances, and the same year that Brahms first walked into the Schumanns' home in Dusseldorf. She wrote them for Josef Joachim, the 22-year-old violinist who had become a close family friend, and they toured together playing them, including for King George V of Hanover, who was said to have been enchanted. This is a performance once again by Mikaela Galeas and Sreten Kursic. The music of Clara Schumann, the three romances for violin and piano.

The music of Clara Schumann, The Three Romances for Violin and Piano, Opus 22. Mikhaila Galis and Shreyton Christic were our performers. The time is 8:11 p.m., and you are listening to Just a Few Friends here on WTJU. 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Next, we'll listen to the music of Franz Donzi. Born 1763, he was cellist and kapellmeister of the Mannheim School, and he was an early champion and friend of Carl Maria von Weber. In his last years, he wrote 9 wind quintets, published in 3 sets, and dedicated the first set to Anton Reicha. He was a prior composer whose Paris quintets had just established the flute, oboe, clarinet, horn, and bassoon arrangement or composition of the wind quintet and established it as a serious medium. Together with Reicha's, Donzi's remain the foundation of the wind quintet repertoire. We'll listen to one of those Opus 56 quintets. This is number 2 in G minor. Performing is Quintet Wien. The music of Franz Donzi, the quintet in G minor, Opus 56, number 2.

The music of Franz Donsi. That was the Quintet in G Major, Opus 56, number 2. Performing was Quintet Wien. The time is 8:27. You're listening to Just a Few Friends here on WTJU. My name is Andrew Morgan. Thanks so much for joining me. The music of Ermanno Wolf Ferrari in just a moment. The Charlottesville Symphony presents Masterwork 1, The Firebird, on September 25th and 27th. Music director Benjamin Rouse opens his 10th anniversary season with Stravinsky's Firebird Suite and violin soloist David Cerriti performing Vaughan Williams' Violin Concerto. Tickets and details are at artsboxoffice.virginia.edu. This is the Introduzione e Balletto for Violin and Cello, Opus 35 of Ermanno Wolf Ferrari. Hans Kalafus and Rainer Ginstel are our performers.

And that is the music of Ermanno Wolf-Ferrari, the Introduzione e Balletto for violin and cello, Opus 35. Hans Kalafus and Rainer Ginzel were our performers. WTJU is proud to support the 14th annual Seville Sabroso Festival, a vibrant celebration of Latin American music, dance, and culture, returning to the Ting Pavilion on Saturday, September 19th, from 2 p.m. to 9 p.m. Seville Sabroso is Charlottesville's largest Latin American cultural event. 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Next, we have the music of Luigi Boccherini, one of his most famous pieces. Despite being born in Tuscany, he spent most of his adult life in Spain, and in 1780, he wrote one of his most famous quintets that is essentially a sound picture of Madrid at night. This is, of course, Night Music on the Streets of Madrid. It features such movements as the church bell for the Ave Maria, the drum of a passing military patrol, the chanting of the rosary, and finally the march of the night watch, which approaches, passes, and fades into the distance. It's got, it is a quintet, but it has two cellos, which was Boccherini's signature ensemble, and the players are asked to imitate guitars and drums and other instruments, and he famously wrote a warning to his publisher that it would be meaningless to anyone who hadn't heard those Madrid streets. And it went unpublished in his lifetime, but has since become one of his most popular works. This is a performance by Quartetto Casals and Eckhart Runge. The music of Boccherini, Night Music on the Streets of Madrid.

Night Music on the Streets of Madrid, the music of Luigi Boccherini. That was Quarteto Casals and Eckhard Runge performing. It is just before 9 o'clock. We'll end the program in just a moment with a sonata by Domenico Scarlatti.

Hi, this is Bill Adams. Walk your troubles away with me listening to the early blues on Walkin' Blues. I'll feature songsters from the 1920s and 30s, field recordings from the 40s and 50s, rediscovered greats from the 60s, and modern acoustic artists who draw on the blues tradition. That's Walkin' Blues, Sunday evenings at 9 p.m. on 91.

That's coming up in just a moment, right after this program. We'll end this edition of Just a Few Friends with a sonata by Domenico Scarlatti. This is Kirkpatrick 64. Performing here is Narciso Shepis. Thanks so much for joining me. Once again, my name is Andrew Morgan. I'll have to check the schedule to see when I'll be back on the air, but it'll be either me or Penelope next Sunday. So do tune in next Sunday evening from 7 to 9 p.m. for another edition of Just a Few Friends. Once again, the music of Domenico Scarlatti.

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1: Ralph Graves, your host for this hour of music here on charlottesvilleclassical.org. Thanks for joining us. We'll start in the Baroque era with an important composer, Barbara Strozzi. She was a major talent in Baroque Venice. She was a singer, an instrumentalist, and a composer. Her music was most often heard in regular gatherings in the Strozzi home among the intelligentsia of the city, but it was also published. In fact, Strozzi put out 8 collections of her music, making her one of the most published composers of her time, of either gender. This is a work from her Opus 7 collection, published in 1659, Di Porte di Euterpe. Performing is Renata Dubascate, mezzo-soprano, and the canto Fioretto, the music of Barbara Strozzi.

Renata Dubascante, mezzo-soprano, and the canto Fiorito performed Lagrime Mie by Barbara Strozzi. You're listening to CharlottesvilleClassical.org, a service of WTJU. Ralph Graves along with you, and we continue with the music of Felix Mendelssohn. In his early teens, Mendelssohn wrote a series of composition exercises, basically practicing writing symphonies. These string symphonies have since entered the repertoire. We'll be hearing number 7 out of that set today. It was written when he was around 13 years old. This work is in the key of D minor and is performed by the English String Orchestra, directed by William Boughton. The String Symphony No. 7 in D minor by Felix Mendelssohn.

0: William Boughton conducted the English String Orchestra in a performance of the String Symphony No. 7 in D minor by Felix Mendelssohn.
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0: Ralph Graves, your host for this hour of music here on charlottesvilleclassical.org. Next is a work by Josef Wolfrohl. Wolfrohl was a piano virtuoso and composer and a contemporary of Ludwig van Beethoven. In fact, Wolfrohl's Opus 6 collection of piano sonatas was dedicated to Beethoven. But don't think that they were friends. They're actually rivals, vying for the attention of Vienna audiences. Well, Wolfrohl lost a piano duel to Beethoven in 1799, so that settled that. He relocated to London, where Wolfrohl enjoyed a successful career as a performer and a composer. From that collection of piano sonatas dedicated to his rival, this is the Piano Sonata in D Major, Opus 6, No. 2, by Josef Wolfrohl. Alberto Maria Riva performs.

Adalberto Maria Riva performed the Piano Sonata in D Major, Opus 6, Number 2, by Joseph Wolfrell. Ralph Graves, your host for this hour of music here on CharlottesvilleClassical.org. Eugene Zador was a Hungarian Jewish composer who fled the Nazis in 1935. He moved to America, and while he never returned to his native Hungary, much of his concert music was inspired by it. This is his Hungarian Scherzo, written in 1953. The Budapest Symphony Orchestra MAV is conducted by Mariz Smolich. The Hungarian Scherzo of Eugene Zador.

Mariz Smolyj conducted the Budapest Symphony Orchestra MOV in a performance of the Hungarian Scherzo by Eugene Zador. We're going to finish up this hour of music with a nocturne by Erik Satie. This is Mystérieux et Tendre. Performing is Michael Kruger.

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Welcome to Classical Prelude. I'm Ralph Graves. Our featured work is Symphony No. 1, The Ring Parable, by Gloria Bruni. We begin with a work by Friedrich Kuhlau. This is his Sonata in F Major for Flute and Piano, Opus 79. Eugenia Zukerman, Flute, and Anthony Newman, Piano, perform.

The Sonata in F Major for Flute and Piano by Friedrich Kuhlau. We heard a performance with Eugenia Zuckerman Flute and Anthony Newman Piano. This is Classical Prelude on Charlottesville Classical. Our featured work is Symphony No. 1, Ring Parable, by Gloria Bruni. This performance features Deborah Humble, mezzo-soprano, Andres Morozov, bass, and the Radio Symphony Orchestra of Minsk, conducted by Wilhelm Keitel.

Symphony No. 1, Ring Parable, by Gloria Bruni. We heard Deborah Humble, mezzo-soprano, Andres Molozov, bass, and the Radio Symphony Orchestra of Minsk, conducted by Wilhelm Keitel. This has been Classical Prelude with your host, Ralph Graves. Thanks so much for listening.

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Welcome to Classical Prelude. I'm Ralph Graves. Our featured work is the Symphony No. 6 in the key of B minor, the Pathetique of Tchaikovsky. We begin with the concertino for oboe, clarinet, and bassoon of Gimon Lax. This is the Arc Ensemble.

The Concertino for Oboe, Clarinet, and Bassoon by Simon Lax. That was a performance with the Arc Ensemble. You're listening to Classical Prelude on Charlottesville Classical. Our featured work is the Symphony No. 6 in the key of B minor, Opus 74, The Pathetique by Tchaikovsky. This is the Russian National Orchestra conducted by Mikhail Plantnev.

Symphony No. 6 in the key of B minor, Opus 74 by Tchaikovsky, The Pathetique. We heard the Russian National Orchestra, directed by Mikhail Plantnev. This has been Classical...

0: You're listening to WTJU Charlottesville. It's time for local news. The World Baseball Classic, the International Pro Baseball Tournament, wrapped up Tuesday night with Venezuela defeating the USA. One of the baseball stars who has emerged in the tournament is a local... You're listening to WTJU Charlottesville. It's time for local news. Virginians convicted of a felony lost their right to vote. Our VPM News correspondent Hannah Davis-Reed reports on a big change in felon disenfranchisement.
1: In January, a judge ruled that Virginia's policy on removing felons' voting rights violated federal law. The judge's order said Virginia's policy was too broad and could only be applied to people convicted of certain crimes. This week, state election officials implemented the order, shrinking the list of disqualifying crimes to just murder and voluntary and involuntary manslaughter. Vishal Agraharkar, an attorney with the ACLU of Virginia, said it's a historic change that would impact November's elections.
2: The change is enormous. I mean, it paves the way for thousands upon thousands of Virginians who had been unlawfully disenfranchised to register and vote in this election.
1: He says those who have been improperly disenfranchised should now be able to register to vote without impediment. Hannah Davis-Reed, VPM News.
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3: 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I'm Carl Hamilton. Thank you for joining me for this classical sunrise. I'm going to begin this morning with an overture by Rossini. This is his overture from Cinderella. This comes to us from a year after the premiere of Barber of Seville. This is his second opera after Barber of Seville. He wrote La Gazzetta, the newspaper, and then Cinderella. So even though he was very young, at this point Rossini was starting to gather his hit parade of just making opera after opera. This is performed by Derek Solomons, leading the Authentic Orchestra, which is one of these pickup period instrument orchestras, and he recorded a whole album of Rossini overtures on period instruments.

was Rossini's Overture from Cinderella, performed by Derek Solomons, leading the authentic orchestra. And you see the code Rossini in play there with our crescendo at the end of the form. No development section, so we just basically heard the same thing twice. The two themes and then the big crescendo at the end. Classic Rossini. That's performed by Derek Solomons, leading the authentic orchestra. Derek Solomons, he's not the most prominent of the period instrument performers, but when he does it well, in my opinion. And he had an abandoned set of all the Haydn symphonies. He didn't complete all of them, but attempted to do that in the early 80s. And those are some of the greatest recordings of Haydn symphonies on period instruments or on more modern instruments. Clarity is really his MO when doing period instrument performance. 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We're going to continue now. We're going to go back. That was about 1817 for the Cinderella Overture. We're going to go back to 1795, and this is the first work that Beethoven published. This is his Opus 1, Number 1, the Piano Trio, Number 1. And this was a very significant, as all Beethoven's early works are, for making his name as a composer, establishing himself as a composer. So the first genre that he took on publicly was the piano trio. This had been invented by Haydn, the piano trio, and then Mozart wrote piano trios. So you see in the early works of Beethoven, he's choosing works that, you know, the masters had already done as a way to say, oh, look at me, right? He's entering the field. The opus is Piano Sonata Number 4 is called Grand Sonata. This is a very early work from the 1790s. So really all of Beethoven's works from this period are his attempt to establish himself as a composer. And the story with this set is that they were played probably around 1793, 1794 for Haydn. And Haydn told Beethoven not to publish the third of the set because his Opus 1 has three piano trios because it was too progressive, the public wouldn't understand it. Because at this point, a lot of chamber music was written for amateurs to play on their own, right? Chamber music, especially Haydn's piano trios, were for amateurs. They were easier pieces. The cello line actually was following very closely the piano line, so there wasn't much independence between the instruments. But this is not the case in this piano trio, Haydn. Beethoven has really expanded the form. So you get a scherzo. This is a four-movement work. Most piano trios of this time were three-movement works. Beethoven also does this in his first piano sonata. He makes it a four-movement work. Most piano sonatas, Mozart, Haydn, were three-movement works. So he's showing that he's expanding the entire movement structure of the work. And even within the themes and variations within the sonata forms, he's expanding them as well. And we see that in the first movement here, we get, just as in Symphony Number 3, a long coda, which acts as a second development section. So this is not something that Beethoven began in his third symphony. In his first published work, he was already stretching the bounds of the sonata form. This is performed by Trio Goya on period instruments, which I think it's so important to hear the chamber works on period instruments, especially dealing with piano, because when you only have the violin and cello, you know, a modern piano can get very loud and even overpower those instruments. You know, this is how they heard them on the forte piano, a gentler instrument, an instrument that could not overpower and was not as boomy as the modern piano. So the balance is very good
when you hear period instrument performances on chamber works, piano quartets, piano trios.

That was the first work that Beethoven published, the Opus 1, the number one from the Opus 1 set from 1795 that was performed by Trio Goya. I mentioned before we heard that, that the expansions, these longer codas, heard that in the first movement, especially in the last movement, which you associate with the kind of breakthrough symphony number 3, are already there in the first work that Beethoven published. Also the sense we heard that at the end of the last movement of time stopping, just kind of lingering on a note, not going anywhere harmonically, not going anywhere melodically. It's also in symphony number 3, but it's here right at the start. So really, you know, all the things that Beethoven became known for as a composer, all the things that he expanded on in his career, or for many of the things, you can already see the seeds of them in the first work that he published. The fact that the Opus 1, we can say, okay, this is the first thing he did, shows how much music changed over the course of the late 1790s. Haydn and Mozart, publishing wasn't as big of a declaration for them because they were playing for patrons. They were playing, especially Haydn, the premiere at Esterházy, that was when the work was, quote, released, right? Beethoven, the world had changed so much by the 1790s, that he was very consciously publishing works to be his Opus 1, Opus 2, Opus 3, in a sense that this was the release, this was the releasing to the world of these works, not a performance at a court, not even a public performance, because these were first publicly performed probably in 1793, published in 1795 as the Opus 1. So the way of releasing music, the way of saying this is a finished work, had changed radically from the 1750s when Haydn started to write to the 1790s when Haydn was still writing, and we get these new composers such as Beethoven, Cherubini writing. WTJU is supported by UVA's Department of Music, opening its Faculty Artist Series with a performance by Thrum, a new contemporary chamber music collective founded by faculty members Kelly Sulik on flute, Jian Choi on clarinet, and John Mayhood on piano. Information for the Sunday, September 20th concert at 3:30 p.m. in Old Cabell Hall or at music.virginia.edu. 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Full details and tickets at garthnewell.org. We're going to close the hour with an organ concerto by Handel. This is the number 11 in G minor from the Opus 7 set.

That was the fifth concerto from the Opus 7 set, HWV 310, by Handel. That was performed by Trevor Pinnock, leading the English consort, with Simon Preston as the organ soloist. This is WTJU Charlottesville, 91.1 FM, online at WTJU.net and CharlottesvilleClassical.org, our 24-hour streaming service. I'm Carl Hamilton. Thank you for joining me for this classical sunrise. We're going to begin the hour with the symphony that made me realize how much of a genius of a composer Haydn was. This is his Symphony 104. It's going to be performed by the Accademia Byzantia, led by Ottavio D'Antone, recently he's recorded a lot of Haydn symphonies, especially starting in the 70s, so the later ones. And this symphony shows Haydn at his most motivic, especially in the first movement. The first movement, aside from the slow introduction, is based on really two motives that are immediately presented at the start of the movement proper. So the first motive is da-na-na-na, and that's motive one, and the second motive is da-da-da-da-da-da, and the entire movement is derived from those two motives. So it's not based on a pretty melody, not based on a pretty theme, you know, an eight-bar structure. No, it's two motives that he plays with throughout the whole movement. Development section especially is based on those two motives. Even the loud section, da na na na, that's a derivation from the first motive, da da da da da na na na. Right, it all comes from these seeds, and the whole movement is generated from that. This was not new to Haydn. I mean, this is his last symphony from the early 1790s. But this is kind of the culmination of who he was as a composer and what he did for music, especially the symphonic genre. Which was to make it an extremely tightly controlled organism where everything follows in an order, right? There are no random themes just for the sake of themes. You'll get that in the later, you know, go to Rimsky-Korsakov if you want to hear that. But for this kind of germinated music where everything is organically growing, everything is motivically related, Haydn really is the composer for that, and that's why Beethoven is really not for Mozart. Beethoven is the real successor to Haydn, because they are both motivic composers. They are working at the level of the smallest the smallest melodic material to generate full-scale movements without it sounding repetitive, right? Because it's very easy to just repeat the same motive without modulating it, without augmenting it. They're generating full movements from that. And you could really see Beethoven 9 as then the culmination of what was reached by Haydn in Symphony 104, which is, you know, how small can the motivic material be to generate a full movement? So when I realized that, this was the symphony that taught me that Haydn was a magnificent composer who's not just composing pretty little melodies and kind of nice sounding symphonies. Now there's a serious intellectual force behind Haydn's music. So this is Symphony 104.

0: That was Haydn's Last Symphony, Symphony number 104 in D major, performed by the Accademia Byzantia, led by Ottavio D'Antone. That was, unfortunately, the last symphony that Haydn composed, the last for the London series. That's why that's often called the London Symphony. And Haydn had about 10 years of composing left after that, but he did not write a symphony. I've heard some people say he didn't write a symphony because he didn't have to. So there were no concert series that he was a part of. He turned his hand more to the string quartet. He wrote his trumpet concerto about 2 years after that symphony. And then the two oratorios, the Seasons and the Creation. And that was really, and he left, I think, one string quartet unfinished. And that was really his career. There was no need to write symphonies, even though he was the most famous composer. Lived in Vienna, very wealthy, very known, very, you know, great renown. People would come to see him, but unfortunately no symphonies after that. And that's just a fantastic symphony. Great recording, especially in the second movement. Haydn takes a theme that you would think is a theme in variations and turns it into a really ABA form that's not fully a theme of variations, which can kind of drag on as Haydn did in the symphonies in the 1770s, but really takes that theme and turns it into a semi-sonata form movement. And as I say, great recording. Nothing was too slow. That Andante can often drag. Andante does not. It's a walking tempo. It's not a dragging tempo. So great recording. Ottavio D'Antone has done a lot of great Haydn recordings in the past 5 years. 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Endeavor Cycles is the bike shop closest to UVA grounds, just 1,500 feet south of Scott Stadium on Maury Avenue. Endeavor has bikes, e-bikes, and all the bike things. 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Every first Friday, they host a monthly cruiser ride. 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September's feature is the 1926 film, The Adventures of Prince Ahmed. 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
1: The collaboration between Verdi and his librettist Rigoletto was one of the most felicitous in operatic history. They became friends and colleagues because Boito understood, admired, and knew how to work with the prickly genius. Here's Boito's appreciation of Verdi's art during the process of creating the masterpiece Otello in a letter Verdi wrote to the maestro. My great wish is to hear your music to a libretto I wrote only for the joy of seeing you pick up your pen again through my efforts, for the glory of being your working companion, for the ambition of hearing my name linked with yours and our names with that of Shakespeare, and because that subject and my libretto are yours by sacred right of conquest. You alone can compose Otello. All the theater that you have given us affirms this truth. If I have been able to sense the powerful musical possibilities of the Shakespearean tragedy, which I did not feel before, and if I have been able to prove it indeed with my libretto, it is because I work from the view of Verdian art. It is because, in writing those verses, I felt what you would have felt in illustrating them with that other language a thousand times more intimate and more powerful, sound. And if I've done that, it is because I wanted to seize an opportunity in the maturity of my life, in that age when one's faith no longer changes, an opportunity to show you, better than with praises cast before you, how much I love and feel the art that you have given us. Boito knew how to overcome his maestro's reluctance to embark on this great challenge near the very end of Verdi's career, and to nudge him tactfully toward the goal both sought to achieve. The world will be forever grateful for the masterpiece that resulted from their collaboration. That's it for this week's Opera Vignette. I'm Tim Snyder.
0: The Charlottesville Symphony presents Masterwork 1, The Firebird, on September 25th and 27th. Music director Benjamin Rouse opens his 10th anniversary season with Stravinsky's 1945 Firebird Suite and violin soloist David Sarita performing Vaughan Williams' Violin Concerto. Tickets and details are at artsboxoffice.virginia.edu. And Live Arts presents the Caucasian Chalk Circle by Berthold Brecht, running from September 4th through the 20th. With a wicked sense of humor, a huge heart, and an extraordinary new original score, this production brings Brecht roaring and rollicking into the present. Tickets and information for the Caucasian Chalk Circle are at livearts.org. Go back to the Baroque period now with Jean-Philippe Rameau, the celebrated music theorist. And this is his suite from his opera ballet, The Birth of Osiris. This is performed by Capella Savaria.

0: Radioclassical.net and CharlottesvilleClassical.org, the radio voice of the University of Virginia. 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My name is James. I'll be with you for the next 2 hours playing the music of Broadway and beyond. Today is the birthday of Stephen Flaherty, born September 18th, 1960, and we're going to devote the entirety of today's show to the music of Stephen Flaherty, which means we're also going to be listening to the lyrics of Lynn Ahrens, his primary songwriting partner. And we're going to begin with their first Broadway show. This is Once on This Island. We're going to hear Sheila Gibbs, Afi McClendon, Ellis E. Williams, and The Company performing One Small Girl.
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4: 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And sent on a journey by the gods. A journey that would test the strength of love.
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0: Amayurli.
1: Tonton Julian. Asaka is smiling again, Julian.
0: This morning she smiles. Last night she tried to blow our heads off.
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0: strange little orphan saved by the gods for something special.
1: What is it?
0: Oh, Chimoon, if we knew why the gods did the things

That was LaShawn's and The Company performing Waiting for Life. And we started this pair off with Sheila Gibbs, Affy McClendon, Ellis E. Williams, and The Company performing One Small Girl. Both of these from the original Broadway production of Once on This Island. 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Each week, Heifetz On Air presents captivating performances by Heifetz International Music Institute students, alums, and faculty, recorded on stage in Stanton and in WTJU's Charlottesville studios. Well, coming up next, I'm going to play the opening number from Flaherty and Ahrens' next Broadway show, which was My Favorite Year. Now, about 3 weeks ago, I played some songs from My Favorite Year as we were remembering Tim Curry. And it reminded me that I had never played the opening number from My Favorite Year on this show, and it's a song I like very much, and I resolved that I would play it the next week. Well, that turned into a whole show based on opening numbers, and I ended up cutting this song because I thought there were other songs that were better examples of what opening numbers are meant to achieve. This is still a very good opening number, and finally now, a couple of weeks later, I'm playing it for you. So here are Evan Pappas and The Company of My Favorite Year. I should say, this is a show that's based on a film by the same name that starred Peter O'Toole and Mark Lynn Baker, and it is set at a live television program modeled very much on Sid Caesar's Your Show of Shows. So this opening number is going to introduce us to the people who work at that show. So here, at last, is 20 million people.

0: My name is Benji Stone, and 1954 was my favorite year. Not my best year, not the year I had the most success, but my favorite year. It's the year that separated my life into before and after. You see, in 1954, I made the jump from smart-ass kid from the deli pushing a joke with every cruller to freshman writer on TV's hottest show, the King Kaiser Comedy Cavalcade. And every Saturday night at 8 p.m., we went on the air live.
1: 5 minutes.
0: God, once, just once, I wanted to sneak in and diddle the clock so we'd go on the air 5 minutes early so America would see the show before the show. But back then, they were a lot more careful about violence on television.

0: King Kaiser, star of Comedy Cavalcade. A great guy.
1: This is crap!
0: Honest. And these are my fellow writers. Cy Benson, head writer, also known as the ulcer who walks like a man. And here's Alice Miller and Herb Lee, two people joined at the Funny Bone.
2: Cy, these jokes are old enough to vote. You gotta make some cuts.
3: No cuts. Nobody touches my material. 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
1: Cy, you cut those dogs out of the monologue yet?
3: Dead and gone, King, baby.

0: KC Downing, assistant to the producer. 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KC, we all set for our regular date after the show?
1: Regular date? We don't have a regular date. We had one date at which you completely humiliated me.
0: I thought you liked my walrus impression.
1: I was planning to eat those breadsticks.
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1: Mom, it's almost showtime.
2: I'm calling only to remind you you're coming here for dinner tomorrow night.
1: Yeah, I know.
2: You're bringing cake?
1: Oh, Mom, I'm kind of busy now.
2: Because if you are, I'll tell Rookie that he shouldn't stop at Kupperman's when he picks up the newspaper in the morning.
1: I'll bring cake, okay?
2: Fruit or crumb?
1: Whatever you want.
2: Benjamin, darling, I want whatever you want.
1: Crumb.
2: Fruit would be better.
1: Fruit!
2: Are you

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1: That was Evan Pappas and the cast of My Favorite Year, including Andrea Martin. You can pick out her voice in that number. Performing 20 million people from My Favorite Year. Music by Stephen Flaherty. Lyrics by Lynn Ahrens. 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Paramount On Screen presents Shrek on Sunday, September 27th at 2 p.m. Relive every moment of Shrek's daring quest to rescue feisty Princess Fiona with the help of his lovable loudmouthed donkey. Tickets for Shrek on September 27th are at theparamount.net. Coming up next, we have what is probably Stephen Flaherty's biggest show, and that would be Ragtime. First, we're going to hear Mark Jacoby, Maren Mazzie, Stephen Sutcliffe, Brian Stokes Mitchell, Audra McDonald, and the company performing new music.

0: Well.
1: You say that often. Well.
0: It's because I don't know what to say, Baron.
1: I'm not a Baron, of course. I'm a poor immigrant. A Jew who points a camera so that his child can dress as beautifully as a princess. I want to drive from her memory every tenement stench and filthy immigrant street. I will buy her light and sun and clean wind of the ocean for the rest of her life. Now you know me. Now you understand. I am no Baron. I am Tate.
0: Now I know even less what to say.
1: Now it is my turn. Well.
0: Thank you for your confidence. I shall keep it here.
2: That was Maren Mazzi and Peter Friedman performing Our Children. Before that, Audra McDonald and Brian Stokes Mitchell performed Wheels of a Dream. And we started this set off with Mark Jacoby, Maren Mazzi, Stephen Sutcliffe, Brian Stokes Mitchell, Audra McDonald, and The Company performing new music. 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I don't usually mention the book, but we got a nice little snippet of dialogue there at the end of that last song. 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Prospero summons the storm that brings his enemies back into his grasp. Now he must decide what to do with them. 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
2: Coming up next, we've got a set of songs from Seussical as we continue our birthday celebration for Stephen Flaherty. Here is Anthony Blair Hall singing a song called It's Possible, which takes its text from the book McElligot's Pool.
4: Try not to think, try to behave, try not to think. I'll think of taking a bath in a drippy old tub, going plink, plink, plink.

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Well, let them all laugh. I'll try not to mind, for I have found something that they'll never

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1: Hello?
0: Who's there?
1: It's me, Jojo, the mayor's son.
0: Oh, I'm Horton, the elephant.
1: Are you real, or are you a very large think?
0: Oh, I'm real, all right. I would state that in ink.
1: In my thinks, I imagine a lot of strange things, and I go to strange places, as if I had wings. I love a good think.
0: Well, for me, that goes double.
1: Sometimes my thinks are what get me in trouble.
0: When you think, do you dream?
1: In bright colors!
0: Me too! And I go to strange places like Sala Saloo.
1: When you think, do you think you can fly to the stars?
0: Oh, little friend, no one else could have thinks such as ours.

0: taken all my courage to approach you, not to mention all my stamina to follow you across the hills and deserts. But I feel as if I'm ready to confess to you the feelings that I've hidden with great diligence and labor. Behind the facade of your odd little next door neighbor, my eyes are too small. I have very large feet, and I'm not very proud of my pitiful tweet. But I've now got a tail that is something to see.
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1: That was Janine LaManna and Kevin Chamberlain performing Notice Me Horton. Before that, Kevin Chamberlain and Anthony Blair Hall performed Alone in the Universe. And we started this set off with Anthony Blair Hall performing It's Possible. All of these from Seussical. Music by Stephen Flaherty. Lyrics by Lynn Ahrens, with a good bit of help from Theodore Geisel, a.k.a. Dr. Seuss. 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With a wicked sense of humor, a huge heart, and an extraordinary new original score, this production brings Brecht roaring and rollicking into the present. Tickets and information for the Caucasian Chalk Circle are at livearts.org. Charlottesville Pride presents its 2026 festival on Saturday, September 26th, from 12:30 to 7:30 p.m. at the Ting Pavilion on Charlottesville's downtown mall. The event will feature entertaining performances, local vendors, food and drinks for sale, and a fun, community-focused atmosphere in celebration of Pride. 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And just as a reminder, all the PSAs that we read on the air can be found at WTJU.net. Along with track information and recently played shows and all sorts of interesting little things. Coming up next, continuing our birthday celebration of Stephen Flaherty, we're going to play a couple of songs from A Man of No Importance, which is also based on a film of the same name, which starred Albert Finney. And, of course, the title is a play on Oscar Wilde's show, A Woman of No Importance. So here are Roger Reese and the Company performing the music of Stephen Flaherty, lyrics by Lynn Ahrens. This is the title song from A Man of No Importance.

How beautiful is the Princess Salome tonight? She is like the shadow of a white rose in a mirror of silver. She is like a dove that has strayed. She is like a narcissus trembling in the wind. She is like a silver flower.

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0: With your permission, I will begin today's reading with The Harlot's House by Dublin's own immortal Oscar Wilde. 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
1: An ordinary sandwich, immortalised in The Importance of Being Earnest, at the Theatre Royal, Haymarket, February 14th, 1895. A night the mundane became sublime. That was a first performance, my friend.
2: What's going on here?
1: Damn, it's Carson. You look like you could use a Guinness, Mr. Carson.
2: You're 8 minutes behind schedule. The Dublin transit system doesn't take the slackness lately. I'm warning you now, Barn.

0: afternoon, my dear friends.
1: Good afternoon, Mr. Bourne.
0: With your permission, I will continue with The Harlot's House. Then turning to my love, I said, the dead are dancing with the dead. The dust is whirling with the dust. But she heard the violin and left my side and entered in. 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

0: My friends, we have a new face. 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
1: Rice.
0: Miss Rice. 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Then suddenly the tune went false. 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And down the long and silent street, the dawn with silver sandaled feet crept like a frightened girl.
2: Oh, no. 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

0: James, take the scenic route through Phoenix Park, past Parliament House, and straight on to dreamland.
1: You and your fancies, they're always a grin.
2: I wish I had your imagination, mate.
0: You do, you just don't use it.
1: I'll bet you fancy that girl who got in.
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1: For a fella who's got his head in the clouds such as you, you're damn fine to work with, and I'm glad I do.
0: Thanks, Robbie. I like you too.

That was Stephen Pasquale performing The Street of Dublin. And we started this pair off with Roger Rees and The Company performing the title song, A Man of No Importance. 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My name is James. I'll be with you for the rest of this hour, playing the music of Broadway and beyond. Tonight we are celebrating the birthday of Stephen Flaherty, who was born this day in 1960. Up next, we're going to hear a set of songs from a show about a Commedia dell'arte troupe. The name of the

0: show is The Glorious Ones. First up, we're going to hear Mark Kudisch, who we earlier heard as Father in Ragtime, singing the title song, music of Stephen Flaherty, lyrics by Lynn Ahrens. 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
1: Dear audience, let us take you now to our humble theater of the streets.

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It's you.

That was Jeremy Webb performing Absalom. Before that, Mark Kudisch sang Madness to Act. And we started the set off with Mark Kudisch and the company performing the title song from The Glorious Ones. Music by Stephen Flaherty, lyrics by Lynn Ahrens. WTJU is proud to support the 14th annual Seville Sabroso Festival, a vibrant celebration of Latin American music, dance, and culture, returning to the Ting Pavilion on Saturday, September 19th from 2 p.m. to 9 p.m. Seville Sabroso is Charlottesville's largest Latin American cultural event. 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Coming up next, we're going to hear selections from two shows. In a moment, we'll hear a pair of songs from Little Dancer. But first, we're going to hear a pair of songs from Rocky. Music by Stephen Flaherty, lyrics by Lynn Ahrens. Here is Margot Siebert as Adrian performing Raining.

0: That was Jeremy Jordan singing Dancing Still. Before that, Stephanie J. Block sang Ballerina. Both of those songs are from a show called Little Dancer. Music by Stephen Flaherty, lyrics by Lynn Ahrens. It's a show that's inspired by a Degas statue. I believe it's called Ballerina Age 14. That show had its world premiere at the Kennedy Center about 12 years ago. Let's take a moment to offer up some good thoughts to the Kennedy Center and the folks who are fighting for its survival. Before that, we heard Andy Carl singing Fight from the Heart. And we started this set with Margot Siebert performing Raining. Both of those songs from Rocky. Music by Stephen Flaherty, lyrics by Lynn Ahrens.
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0: 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Coming up next, we'll continue our birthday celebration for Stephen Flaherty with a set of songs from the Broadway production of Anastasia. Now, this is a show that started life as an animated film for which Stephen Flaherty and Lynn Ahrens wrote some songs, and then they expanded upon that to create the Broadway show. So here is Derek Klena performing My Petersburg.
2: I grew up

0: That was Derek Klena and Christy Altemer performing In a Crowd of Thousands. Before that, Christy Altemer performed Journey to the Past. And we started this set off with Derek Klena performing My Petersburg. All of these from the original Broadway cast recording of Anastasia. Music by Stephen Flaherty, lyrics by Lynn Ahrens.
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0: Star Hill Presents brings Andrea Gibson's Love Letter from the Afterlife to the Paramount Theater on Wednesday, November 18th. 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We'll continue our birthday celebration of Stephen Flaherty with a set of songs from Knoxville. This is a show that's based on James Agee's book, A Death in the Family, which was adapted as a play called All the Way Home. And here it's a musical. Music by Stephen Flaherty, lyrics by Lynn Ahrens. Here is Paul Alexander Nolan performing Father to Son.

0: Bad dream?
1: No.
0: Then what's the trouble? Afraid of the dark? No. Big boys don't get scared of a little dark. Where's the dark that scared you? Is it over here?

0: Hello, Jay?
1: Is this Miss Jay Follett?
0: Yes, what is it?
1: There's been a slight... Your husband has been in an accident.
0: Yes?
1: What I wanted to ask, is there a man in his family, some kin, could come out?
0: Yes, there's my brother.
1: Just some man that's kin. Goodbye, ma'am.

0: Andrew. A man phoned from Powell Station about 12 miles out towards La Follette, and he says Jay has met with a very serious accident.
1: Oh my God, Mary.
0: He said they want some man of his family to come out just as soon as possible and just help bring him in, I guess.
1: Of course I will.

0: Mary. Aunt Hannah, Jay is in a serious accident. Andrew has to go out. Would you come up and wait with me and get things ready just in case?
1: Certainly, Mary. I'll be right up.
0: Thank you, Aunt Hannah.

That was Jason Daniel Lee, Jack Casey, Paul Alexander Nolan, Hannah Ellis, Scott Wakefield, Natalie Venetia Belcon, Nathan Saulstone, Dwelvin David, and Ellen Harvey performing Waking in Darkness. Before that, Jason Daniel Lee, Paul Alexander Nolan, William Perry, Scott Wakefield, Dwelvin David, Nathan Saulstone, and Joel Wagner performed Outside Your Window. And we started this set off with Paul Alexander Nolan performing Father to Son. All of these from Knoxville. Music by Stephen Flaherty, lyrics by Lynn Ahrens. Just a Few Friends is heard each Sunday evening from 7 to 9, where Penelope and Andrew invite you to spend your evening in a salon filled with the intimate strains of fine classical chamber music, from early to modern. Well, we've got time for just another couple of songs here, and we're going to finish up tonight with some songs from a song cycle called A Boy with a Camera. This was inspired by photographs taken in the 40s and 50s by Lynn Ahrens' father and is a celebration of New York City. The first song we're going to hear is the prologue to the piece called Legacy. That's going to be performed by Sarah Urarte Berry and Stephen Pasquale. And then we're going to follow that with Maren Mazzi singing Something Beautiful, which is a song that's inspired by a photograph of a tree. And of course, these are music by Stephen Flaherty, whose birthday we've been celebrating this evening, and lyrics by Lynn Ahrens. Stay tuned for Offbeat Roadhouse coming up next at 8 o'clock. My name is James. Thanks for listening to On With The Show. Have a good weekend. Take care of yourselves and each other. Happy anniversary to any listeners who may be celebrating an anniversary tonight. I don't know. There might be somebody out there. I'll be back next week, and I do hope you'll join me. Here is Legacy.

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1: We feature now the cello sonata number 1 of Bohuslav Martinu. This is one of two that he composed. This one completed in 1939 while he was living in Paris. This performance is with Janusz Starker, cellist, and Rudolf Furkunski, pianist. Cello Sonata No. 1 by Martinu.